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1: President Trump speaks on the opening day of the United Nations General Assembly in New York. The president of Iran is also expected to talk this week, a world body that often tries to bring peace, hears from the antagonists in a war. 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
1: This is National Native News. I'm Jill Freitas. A new NOVA documentary is highlighting Indigenous science and knowledge developed over thousands of years. Knowledge Keepers explores how Native communities have used observation, experimentation, and relationships with the natural world to sustain their people. The film features communities across North America and the knowledge they are working to carry forward. For filmmaker Daniel Golding, a citizen of the Fort Yuma Quitson Indian Tribe, the project begins by reconsidering what we call science.
2: A lot of times we think of what science is from a Western perspective, but I think if you really understand, deconstruct that, understand how Indigenous people have held this knowledge of this land and how to live on it, work with it, and develop it, you know, they've developed their own sort of form of science that is a little bit different from Western science, right? It's a science that's developed over, you know, generations, thousands of years. It's environmentally specific to different regions.
1: One of the people featured in the film is Roberto Nutt-Lewis, executive director of Nihikea, a Diné organization working to restore traditional, ecological, and cultural practices on the Navajo Nation. Nutt-Lewis says Indigenous knowledge can offer solutions to challenges communities face today.
3: I think for me, both for our own community as well as the larger audience, is to demonstrate that Indigenous knowledge is not primitive, is not backward, that it holds so much potential solutions for the issues of our times.
1: For Nutt-Lewis, preserving that knowledge also means refusing to treat culture as something that exists only in history.
3: We have to put it into the present tense. And in order to put it into the present tense, there has to be action behind it. There has to be some relevancy, applied nature to it.
1: The documentary also explores Indigenous knowledge through Arctic navigation, traditional home construction, and coastal aquaculture. Golding says making the film changed the way he looks at his own relationship with the environment, and he hopes viewers reconsider what Indigenous knowledge can teach them about the places they live.
2: Well, I think what I've been preaching now after I completed this is just, you know, go outside and take a look at your environment, see how you can work with it, see what kind of change you can make to better your place, you know, working with your local.
1: Knowledge Keepers was produced by Hoken Media in association with Vision Maker Media for NOVA. It premieres September 23rd on PBS and will also stream through PBS. A new federal audit finds staffing shortages and case backlogs have hindered the Bureau of Indian Affairs' efforts to investigate missing and murdered Indigenous people. The Interior Department's Inspector General found the BIA's Missing and Murdered Unit had 83 cases open and nearly 400 referrals awaiting review as of November 2024. The Associated Press reports nearly half of the unit's positions were still vacant last year. Sarah Deer, a University of Kansas law professor, says the problems compound the grief families already face. She says, quote, a system designed as a response to that history cannot ask families to keep waiting. The BIA says it has taken steps to improve case processing and victim services following the audit. I'm Jill Freitas.

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2: This is Fresh Air. I'm Terry Gross. There are many ways you may know my guest, singer, banjo player, fiddler, and songwriter Rhiannon Giddens. Early in her career, she co-founded the Carolina Chocolate Drops, which played music from the black string band tradition dating back to slave times. She's since recorded several solo albums. On one of them, she recorded and wrote several songs based on slave narratives, and one song based on an ad from a slaveholder looking to sell a young enslaved woman, offering the buyer the option of buying the woman's 9-month-old baby. Giddens studied opera singing in college and won a Pulitzer Prize for co-writing the opera Omar, about a Muslim scholar from Senegal who was sold into slavery in the U.S. She also was awarded a MacArthur Fellowship, popularly known as the Genius Grant. She's now the artistic director of the Silk Road Ensemble, which was founded by cellist Yo-Yo Ma and is dedicated to playing with musicians from around the world, drawing on their musical traditions. If all that isn't enough to spark your interest, it's time to bring in the name Beyoncé. It's Giddens playing banjo on Texas Hold'em, the hit track on Beyoncé's country music album, Cowboy Carter. We'll talk about that a little later. Rhiannon Giddens has a new album called Hope is the Thing with Feathers. The title track is the title of an Emily Dickinson poem that Giddens has set to music. She's brought her banjo and fiddle and will play and sing a little later in the show. Let's start with a track from the new album. This is Step Away Blues, which she co-wrote.

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2: This is Fresh Air. I'm Terry Gross. Let's get back to my interview with singer, banjo player, fiddler, and songwriter Rhiannon Giddens. Her new solo album is called Hope is the Thing with Feathers. She's also the artistic director of the Silk Road Ensemble, which was founded by cellist Yo-Yo Ma, and started her career playing music from the black string band tradition dating back to slave times with a band she co-founded called the Carolina Chocolate Drops. She studied opera singing at Oberlin and won a Pulitzer Prize for co-writing the opera Omar, which was commissioned by the Spoleto Festival based on a memoir by a Muslim scholar from Senegal who was kidnapped and sold into slavery in the U.S. You may also know Giddens as the banjo player on Beyoncé's hit record Texas Hold'em from Beyoncé's country album Cowboy Carter. Let's talk about your music background and your background. You grew up in North Carolina. You spent a lot of your life in North Carolina, although you're still living in Ireland as far as I know.
3: Yes.
2: Yes. Your mother is black. Your father is white. They married like 3 years after the Supreme Court made illegal any laws that banned interracial marriage. But they split up, I think, when you were very young, and you spent most of the first 8 years of your life living in the country with your grandparents. What was country life like for you when you were very young?
3: Yeah. You know, the older I get, the more grateful I am for that.
2: Because?
3: Because there was nothing to do. You know, I mean, it was wild because It was a very slow pace, and it was an experience that I realized how much it has shaped me the older I get, you know? And, you know, you're kind of like, why am I into this music? Well, there's a reason, because it was actually both sides of my family were in the country. You know, my dad's side, the white side, was also in a town, you know, not that far away, and it was all rural. It was all agrarian, you know, and my uncle and my grandmother worked at a tobacco factory, and, you know, it was just a very Southern childhood.
2: What kind of music were you exposed to by your parents, by your grandparents?
3: I mean, I would have heard, you know, like blues and jazz records and early, like R&B stuff from my grandparents, but also hee-haw. You know, my grandmother loved the banjo player on that. I can't remember his name now.
2: So were you exposed to jazz at all when you were young?
3: A little bit, like just what I would have heard in my grandmother's records. I didn't really get into it, though. I kind of have her vocal quality in my ear, like, because she would sing along with stuff, you know. It's a very oldie kind of 20s, 30s kind of style. So my 20s voice really comes from my grandmother's voice, like hearing her sing and thinking about, you know, and having this. So it's part of my kind of oral DNA, if that makes sense.
2: So I want to play a song that is the closest you've come to jazz that I have heard of your recordings, and it's called Who Are You Dreaming Of? And it's really beautiful, and your voice is always beautiful, but it's a different form of beauty because it's a different kind of singing. And I just fell in love.

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You can catch that band playing Saturday Night Live on October 3rd. It is Turnstile. You can also hear Turnstile frontman Brendan Yates on Beva Doobie's new album. She is here to dig into that record and catch up right after this on World Cafe.

0: A bit of Satellite by Viva Doobie on World Cafe from her new album Pylon. I'm Raina Duras here with V talking about the record. Next song I want to talk about is Power Lines with Brendan Yates from Turnstile. The album is called Pylon, which could be a reference to those giant electrical towers, that like the big ones that connect the high voltage lines to like different towns. Why that image, something that spoke to you?
1: Dude, I was just so desperate on the road. I was so lonely. I was lonely as hell. And I just like gravitated towards anything that reminded me that I wasn't too far from home, or I was connected somehow. And I, on that tour specifically, that's when I was completely off social media. And it was like the first time I was using

0: You just heard Memories from Viva Doobie. That's a track from her new album, Pylon. Viva Doobie, thanks so much for being here. You're such a fun hang. I always love having you on.
1: Thanks for having me again.
0: I'm Raina Duris, back in a moment with more World Cafe.

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2: Was Angela Autumn watching the show Mad Men when she wrote this new song?
3: 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I don't think about you at all.
2: Angela Autumn hasn't said anything about Mad Men, but I'll tell you why I immediately thought her new track was a reference to that show a little later on this hour. You'll hear that coming up, plus new music from Medium Build.

Remy Wolf. Of the Stone Age. If you need me, come and see me on Easy Street. All those tunes and more on the way. I'm Raina Duris, and this is World Cafe. Starting this hour with a song by John Vanderslice. He released this back in 2005, but even still now, I feel like it captures this uneasy feeling that kind of underlies American life. This is Exodus Damage.

That's a new song called Bottle by Remy Wolf. In a minute, two bands who are related, literally related, on Live from the Archives, next on World Cafe.

0: Get Away From Me, I Think I'll Love You Soon. That is new from Julia Jacklin. And that's it for this edition of World Cafe. Thank you so much for letting me hang out and soundtrack part of your day for you today. And thank you to the public radio stations, our affiliates all across the country who bring this show to you. You can find us on...
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1: It's time now for your weather, tide predictions, and sunrise and sunset. Starting with your coastal water forecast, courtesy of the National Weather Service of Anchorage, Alaska. From Sitkin up to Castle Cape, we have a small craft advisory through Tuesday. Today, northwest winds 30 knots, seas 5 feet. Tonight, northwest winds 25 knots, seas 5 feet. And Tuesday, northwest winds 25 knots, seas 4 feet. Castle Cape to Cape Tolstoy, we have a small craft advisory through tonight. Today, northwest winds 25 knots, seas 4 feet. Tonight, northwest winds 25 knots, seas 3 feet. And Tuesday, northwest winds 20 knots, seas 2 feet. Cape Tolstoy to Cape Sarashev, we have a small craft advisory today. Today, northwest winds 25 knots, seas 3 feet. Tonight, northwest winds 20 knots, seas 3 feet. And Tuesday, northwest winds 15 knots, seas 2 feet. Port Hyde to Nelson Lagoon, we have a small craft advisory through tonight. Today, northwest winds 25 knots, seas 10 feet with rain. Tonight, northwest winds 25 knots, seas 8 feet. And Tuesday, northwest winds 20 knots, seas 5 feet. Nelson Lagoon to Cape Sarashev, we have a small craft advisory today. Today, northwest winds 25 knots, seas 9 feet with rain. Tonight, northwest winds 20 knots, seas 7 feet. And Tuesday, northwest winds 15 knots, seas 5 feet. Your detailed forecast for the Alaska Peninsula. Today, mostly sunny with highs near 50. Northwest winds 20 to 25 miles per hour with gusts as high as 30 miles per hour. Tonight, partly cloudy with lows around 41. Northwest winds 15 to 20 miles per hour with gusts as high as 25 miles per hour. And Tuesday, mostly sunny with highs near 52. Northwest winds around 15 miles per hour. Your tide predictions for the Popoff Island. There was a low tide at 5:56 a.m. at 11 inches. A high tide at 12:59 p.m. at 5 feet 2 inches. A low tide at 6:01 p.m. at 3 feet 9 inches. And a high tide tonight at 11:34 at 5 feet 11 inches. Your sun rose at 8:26 this morning, and your sun will set at 8:42, bringing us down to 12 hours and 16 minutes of daylight hours. And that was your weather, tide predictions, and sunrise and sunset here on KSDP and KAEB. I'm Amy Mack. 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

Welcome to KSDP Senior Spotlight Special, where we'll be showcasing seniors from around the district. This Senior Spotlight Special will be featuring King Cove's Piper Mack. Piper Mack was born on May 16th in Anchorage, Alaska. She is described by her mom and dad as being such a hard worker who finishes everything she starts. She's also smart, thoughtful, kind, and an all-around good person and daughter. Mrs. Smith describes her as a creative and heartfelt student. One of her favorite memories of high school was when she went on the close-up trip and going to see the Broadway show Betty Boop. The best advice she has for a successful high school career is to get your work done so you don't have a ton of homework, and to be nice to your teachers. They have enough stress on their plates. Piper would like to thank her mom, dad, and family for always supporting her, and her Auntie Amy for being her loudest supporter. Piper's plans for after graduation are to attend UAA for general business. Piper Mack, I love you. I'm so proud of you. And on behalf of KSDP, congratulations.

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1: This is National Native News. I'm Jill Freitas. A new NOVA documentary is highlighting Indigenous science and knowledge developed over thousands of years. Knowledge Keepers explores how Native communities have used observation, experimentation, and relationships with the natural world to sustain their people. The film features communities across North America and the knowledge they are working to carry forward. For filmmaker Daniel Golding, a citizen of the Fort Yuma Quitson Indian Tribe, the project begins by reconsidering what we call science.
2: A lot of times we think of what science is from a Western perspective, but I think if you really understand, deconstruct that, understand how Indigenous people have held this knowledge of this land and how to live on it, work with it, and develop it, you know, they've developed their own sort of form of science that is a little bit different from Western science, right? It's a science that's developed over, you know, generations, thousands of years. It's environmentally specific to different regions.
1: One of the people featured in the film is Roberto Nutt-Lewis, executive director of Nihikea, a Diné organization working to restore traditional, ecological, and cultural practices on the Navajo Nation. Nutt-Lewis says Indigenous knowledge can offer solutions to challenges communities face today.
3: I think for me, both for our own community as well as the larger audience, is to demonstrate that Indigenous knowledge is not primitive, is not backward, that it holds so much potential solutions for the issues of our times.
1: For Nutt-Lewis, preserving that knowledge also means refusing to treat culture as something that exists only in history.
3: We have to put it into the present tense. And in order to put it into the present tense, there has to be action behind it. There has to be some relevancy, applied nature to it.
1: The documentary also explores Indigenous knowledge through Arctic navigation, traditional home construction, and coastal aquaculture. Golding says making the film changed the way he looks at his own relationship with the environment, and he hopes viewers reconsider what Indigenous knowledge can teach them about the places they live.
2: Well, I think what I've been preaching now after I completed this is just, you know, go outside and take a look at your environment, see how you can work with it, see what kind of change you can make to better your place, working with your local.
1: Knowledge Keepers was produced by Hoken Media in association with Vision Maker Media for NOVA. It premieres September 23rd on PBS and will also stream through PBS. A new federal audit finds staffing shortages and case backlogs have hindered the Bureau of Indian Affairs' efforts to investigate missing and murdered Indigenous people. The Interior Department's Inspector General found the BIA's Missing and Murdered Unit had 83 cases open and nearly 400 referrals awaiting review as of November 2024. The Associated Press reports nearly half of the unit's positions were still vacant last year. Sarah Deer, a University of Kansas law professor, says the problems compound the grief families already face. She says, quote, "A system designed as a response to that history cannot ask families to keep waiting." The BIA says it has taken steps to improve case processing and victim services following the audit. I'm Jill Freitas.

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2: I've never heard so many bullets fly in such a short amount of time. It was terrifying.
3: An Anchorage police shooting brings attention to problem properties. From Alaska Public Media, this is Statewide News on Alaska News Nightly for Monday, September 21st. Good evening, I'm Casey Grove. Also tonight, a reporter takes a deep dive on President Trump's appointee to the U.S. Arctic Research Commission.
4: He has been making a lot of headlines, making a lot of waves, not just related to Greenland, but also Russia.
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3: State officials say 75 absentee in-person ballots cast by voters in rural Western Alaska communities arrived too late to be counted in last month's primary election. The Alaska Division of Elections blamed a mail delivery delay that affected voters in seven communities, but a spokesperson did not provide more details on the nature of the delay. The division's announcement last week came after officials in the vote-by-mail states of Washington and Oregon said the number of ballots rejected for late postmarks was up sharply this year. On Thursday, the Postmaster General, David Steiner, encouraged by-mail voters in this year's midterm elections to vote early. The state of Alaska accepts absentee ballots postmarked by Election Day and sent from within the U.S. up to 10 days after elections, but that grace period is not always enough. In 2022, for example, ballots from some villages were not fully counted due to mail delays. Michelle Spark, director of Get Out the Native Vote, said the 75 ballots that arrived too late to be counted represent, quote, a measurable loss in participation. She said her organization supports the Division of Elections announcement that it will reroute absentee in-person ballots from Western Alaska from the regional office in Nome to that in Anchorage.

0: The Air Force is asking for public input on a plan to begin work in an area on Eielson Air Force Base where a small nuclear reactor would be located. KUAC's Tim Ellis reports.
1: Ever since the 1950s, a 20-megawatt coal-fired heat and power plant has provided energy for Eielson. But if all goes according to plan, the base would be the first U.S. military installation to be powered, at least partly, by a 5-megawatt microreactor. The Air Force's proposed site is located near wetlands, so the agency must first ask for public comment on the project, as required by federal law.
2: This is kind of standard procedure for construction in the interior. There's a lot of wetlands in Alaska, and you know, I'm sure that they're following the Clean Water Act and they're going through that process. So, I'm not aware of any concerns with anyone in our agency.
1: Jeff Durham is the director of the Salcha Delta Soil and Water Conservation District. He says his agency is aware of the project, but isn't involved in it. And he says his office probably won't submit comments on it because federal agencies generally comply with federal laws.
2: We're aware of the Air Force's process and how they move forward on stuff like this. And I think that's why you're not going to see a comment from us, is that they follow those rules.
1: Members of the public can offer comments, but they must be submitted to the Eielson Public Affairs Office no later than September 30th. The Air Force has already been gathering data on the site for a draft environmental assessment of the project, as required by federal law. Agency officials said that work was completed in July. The officials said in an emailed response to questions that the work included delineating wetlands around the site near Spruce Lake, located east of the south end of the main runway. Air Force officials anticipate the project won't require a full-blown environmental impact statement, which would take more time to complete. If federal regulators agree that only a draft environmental assessment is needed, Air Force officials hope to get the microreactor built and operational in 2030. In Delta Junction, I'm Tim Ellis.
0: Earlier this month, Anchorage police shot a man who they say fired a gun at officers after a lengthy standoff following a reported carjacking and assault. But the shooting also brought attention to the home where it happened. Neighbors say they've seen repeated criminal activity there. And now, as Alaska Public Media's Wesley Early reports, police are pursuing a legal process that could force the property to close.
3: Jeremiah Schultz and his wife were sitting at their kitchen table in Midtown when they heard the gunfire.
4: I've never heard so many bullets fly in such a short amount of time. It was terrifying. And instinctively we both dropped to the ground right away.
3: It was around 8 p.m. on September 13th. And according to Anchorage police, 29-year-old McQuire Levi opened fire and officers shot back. It happened outside a home that's a few houses down from Schultz. Schultz says he's not surprised that the shooting happened there. He says Anchorage police had shown up in full force two other times this year. Schultz, his wife, and his neighbors also say they've witnessed assaults, drug deals, and other crimes at the home.
4: It's a constant revolving door for people coming and going that are engaged in various illicit things.
3: Officers say that before the recent police shooting, Levi assaulted an elderly man and stole his truck about 3 miles from the house. Police Chief Sean Case provided an update on Levi at a press conference Monday.
5: The suspect was on felony probation for a carjacking charge, and he had escaped approximately 10 days prior to this incident from a residential reentry facility.
3: After police tracked the truck down to the home on East 37th Avenue, officers staked out the area for hours. Case said Levi eventually walked out with a gun in his left pocket, which was captured on police body cameras.
5: What will be able to be seen on the video is the suspect retrieves a firearm from his left front pocket, points in the direction of officers, and fires at least one single round. Four officers fire rounds as a result, striking the suspect multiple times.
3: Levi was taken to a hospital by fire department medics and survived the shooting. Police say no officers were injured. Levi is now charged with three felonies, including possessing a gun as a felon and assault. Case says more charges are expected related to the carjacking. Case acknowledged that the house where Levi was shot has been a site of criminal activity for a while, and the department will pursue a criminal abatement of the property. That could lead to a range of outcomes, from a mandated closure of the home to holding the owner financially or criminally liable for illegal activity in violation of a court order.
5: And you can tie it all together with criminal convictions and significant felony charges. That's when you can start moving to criminally abate that property. because the owner of the residence is not doing the things that he or she needs to do to make sure that, you know, that location isn't kind of a nesting ground for criminal activity.
3: Schultz, the neighbor, says even after the police shooting, crime hasn't stopped at the property. He says his neighbors have reportedly seen drugs being dealt in a back alley, and he witnessed someone dropping off what looked like stolen merchandise the next day.
4: Not even 12 hours after the forensics packed up, a truck showed up at 6 o'clock in the morning when my wife was letting the dogs out, and a bunch of e-scooters and bicycles were unloaded into the garage. And then that truck promptly drove away and disappeared.
3: He says he hopes the criminal abatement will put an end to crime in his neighborhood, but he says it could take years.
4: I'm not holding my breath because I can't hold my breath that long. I'm glad it's on the radar, but again, like just the day-to-day lives of our stress level of all my neighbors has increased substantially.
3: For the time being, Schultz says he'll continue to monitor the comings and goings at the house and report serious crimes when he can. Reporting in Anchorage, I'm Wesley Early.
0: Still to come on Alaska News Nightly, sure, it's election season, but it's also about time to vote on your favorite salmon-stuffed bear.
6: There is no such thing as too fat of a bear. The fatter a bear is, the healthier that bear is.
0: And that's ahead. Stay with us.
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0: Kenai Peninsula man faces murder charges in connection to human remains found in Soldotna earlier this year. A Kenai grand jury indicted 35-year-old Joseph Mesa last week in the death of 39-year-old Derek Berry. KDLL's Ashlyn O'Hara reports.
9: Alaska State Troopers announced in June that investigators had found human remains at a property in Soldotna, later determined to be Berry, a Soldotna resident who had been reported missing by a family member in early May. Troopers found Berry's body while following up on the missing persons report. Troopers said evidence at the scene suggested Berry's death was suspicious, and the Alaska Bureau of Investigation took over the case. At the end of May, the state medical examiner classified Berry's death as a homicide. In a short statement Friday, troopers said they had identified Mesa as a suspect at the time, but did not arrest him. Mesa was arrested last month as part of a separate case. A grand jury handed up its indictment of Mesa on Wednesday. On Friday, state prosecutors added three new criminal counts, including misconduct involving a corpse, criminal mischief, and theft. In a narrative accompanying the new charges, Kenai District Attorney Dan Striegel wrote that Berry and Mesa came into contact 3 days before Berry's family reported him missing, while Berry was confronting a friend of Mesa's. According to the charges, Mesa told multiple people before and after Berry is believed to have been killed, he was taking Berry, quote, to the train station. Prosecutors say that is a reference to the television show Yellowstone, in which the phrase is a euphemism for killing someone and disposing of the body. Several days later, troopers stopped a woman driving Berry's vehicle in Soldotna. The woman said her boyfriend had purchased the vehicle from Mesa. Troopers found what looked like human blood in the trunk and later confirmed it was a DNA match for Berry. Troopers also found a bag with Mesa's information and a shotgun in the vehicle. In an interview with troopers, Mesa said he drove Berry away from the altercation with Mesa's friend. Mesa told troopers Berry had a weapon and was intoxicated and sad about the death of his brother days before. Mesa told troopers he helped Berry sell his truck, and then Berry walked to an unknown location. State prosecutors say phone records are inconsistent with Mesa's story. Troopers later found Berry's body in a Connex container buried near a bus in which Mesa lived. State prosecutors say Mesa evaded in-person contact with law enforcement until he was arrested in August. State troopers had asked for the public's help in locating Mesa in mid-June. According to the grand jury indictment, law enforcement officials have executed more than 50 search warrants while investigating Berry's death. Mesa pleaded not guilty during an initial court appearance Friday in Kenai. A superior court judge set Mesa's bail at $1 million. Mesa is represented by a public defender and is next scheduled to appear in court in October. The public defender's office in Kenai did not respond to a request for comment. Reporting in Soldotna, I'm Ashlyn O'Hara.
0: As interest in an increasingly ice-free Arctic grows, so has interest in the Trump-appointed chair of the U.S. Arctic Research Commission. Thomas Danz is a venture capitalist from Texas, described as a MAGA influencer, and since December has chaired the commission, which advises Congress and the president on what to study in the Arctic. Unlike his predecessors, Danz has no background in scientific research. But what he does have, according to a recent story by ProPublica, is a fondness for Russia and business ties to a Dutch shipbuilder he has championed as a source of new icebreakers for the U.S. ProPublica reporter Heather Vogel wrote the story and says Danz has also helped advance President Trump's goal of taking over Greenland.
10: He's mostly really just backed Trump basically in the press. He's talked to the foreign press a good bit. One of the most notable things about the job he has now is that he gets invited to these international conferences all over the world where there are high-level diplomats and government officials from a lot of different countries where, you know, he's talking about this. And he's a pretty charming guy when he's talking. Sometimes he'll say things that definitely have an edge to them. But he's sort of making an effort to make something of a case for strengthening those ties and echoing Trump really on the importance of Greenland to U.S. national security, at least according to Trump. Although I've heard experts say that there is not a pressing reason for the U.S. to have control over Greenland for that reason.
0: Speaking of comments that he's made, you had a quote of his in your ProPublica story, and I just wanted to read that. It says, quote, "We want a peaceful Arctic. We want a peaceful world. Russia and the United States got to get along for that to happen," end quote. And, another name in your story that's familiar to Alaskans is Fran Ulmer, the former commission chair and the former Alaska lieutenant governor. And what did she tell you about that statement, and I guess statements like that Danz has made?
10: Right. So basically, not just on Greenland, but also on Russia, he's taken these foreign policy stands, and that's not something that the chair of the Arctic Research Commission has typically done, according to Ms. Ulmer and other people I've talked to. This is like a commission that really hasn't made a lot of waves, and they have often been very somewhat bipartisan in their approach and somewhat measured in trying to understand what the needs and priorities are for the Arctic. And he has been making a lot of headlines, making a lot of waves, not just related to Greenland, but also Russia. It's one of the more notable things if you, as I have, listen to a lot of these appearances that he's, made internationally. One of the biggest themes to emerge from them is him talking about the need for the U.S. and Russia to reestablish normal relations, which were interrupted when Russia invaded Ukraine in 2022.
0: A big focus of your story was Dan's relationship with this particular shipbuilder, and I wonder if you could tell me more about that.
10: Right. He has his own consultancy called Almaranta Strategies. And he'd announced on LinkedIn that he was, before he was appointed, he'd announced that he was very excited to announce he's working with Damen Shipyards Group, which he called one of the world's leading shipbuilders, to bring some of the best icebreakers in the world to the United States. So that was a relationship that he had going into his appointment as chairman. And interestingly, that's the sort of relationship that I would say maybe most presidential appointees would need to disclose in ethics forms that are filed when you, take one of these offices. But the Arctic Research Commission members and the chair are not subject to the same requirements. The law exempts them and does not consider them to be government employees. So we don't have a ton of visibility into, whether he has other potential conflicts of interest.
0: Interesting. Yeah. And as you noted, has through his role with the commission has access to government information. And that was a concern that folks had. And I had a question sort of pop up as I was reading this, considering other Trump appointees. Is this even considered a conflict of interest anymore?
10: You know, the White House told us that because the commission members aren't required to file the same forms and are not considered government employees, that Dance does not have a conflict. And I've spoke with some experts on government ethics who said that, unfortunately, there's been a number of senior officials who have had similar situations where they had sort of outside work that was somewhat related to the public roles that they were also playing.
0: That was ProPublica reporter Heather Vogel, who recently wrote a story about Thomas Dans, the chair of the U.S. Arctic Research Commission. Find that full story at ProPublica.org.
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7: The greatest compliment to a public media station is when a listener becomes a member. 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
0: Well, it's Fat Bear Week. The brown bears of Katmai National Park and Preserve have gotten really chubby this summer, and starting tomorrow, you can vote for your favorite heavyset hopeful. Park Ranger Sarah Bruce says the bigger the bear, the better.
6: There is no such thing as too fat of a bear. The fatter a bear is, the healthier that bear is.
0: The Katmai bears have been bulking up on what officials say are unusually large sockeye salmon runs. And this year, there are even more bears vying for the fattest bear title. 16

0: just the community aspect of it. I love being able to make new friends.
1: This year's 16 Rotund rivals include some familiar competitors like Chunk, last year's weighty winner. Online voting opens tomorrow and runs through September 29th. St. Peter's by the Sea Episcopal Church in Sitka is listed on the National Register of Historic Places that deems it worthy of preservation by the National Park Service. As KCAW's Lauren Salemo reports, ongoing restoration work aims to conserve the 19th century church.
2: Guard them, we pray, from the dangers of the sea.
3: Every Sunday, a prayer is read for seafaring Sitkins at St. Peter's by the Sea. Built in 1899, it's one of the oldest Episcopal churches in Alaska.
2: And may those who fish for a living come home with overflowing fruits of their labors and hearts full of gratitude for the work you have called them to do.
3: As its name suggests, St. Peter's by the Sea used to be right along the water, but today it's separated from Crescent Harbor by Lincoln Street, a stretch of grass, and a pedestrian walkway.
4: Lincoln Street wasn't here, it was Beach Road. And it was just a gravel road just above the beach.
3: That's Mim McConnell, the senior warden of St. Peter's. She says the building shows its age.
4: We live in a really wet environment, and we all know what happens to a house that isn't taken care of. Rain and wind can destroy it pretty quickly.
3: Renovations have been underway, which will help the building better withstand the elements and preserve its storied features. Like its bell. It was made in Philadelphia. To reach Sitka in the 19th century, it was shipped thousands of miles around to the southern tip of South America. Once it got here, the church realized the bell tower they had already put up was too small.
4: I mean, you're not going to send a bell back.
3: So a bigger bell tower was built. And there's another detail that came about by mistake. Above the front doors, in the middle of the circular stained glass window, there's the Star of David.
4: That was apparently intended for someplace else, and we got the wrong one. At least that's the story that's been passed down.
3: In 2024, a stonemason helped repair stone buttresses and the staircase out front. The next step is to add gutters and replace the weathered cedar shakes on the roof with composite shingles next spring.
4: You can see how some homes around town left alone will eventually collapse. And so that could happen here.
3: Between the church and its rectory, McConnell estimates repairs will total near $1 million. It's a tall order, but she says grants and donations will help keep the building standing and its doors open. Reporting in Sitka, I'm Lauren Salemo.
1: An educator in Metlakatla near Ketchikan was recently honored for his tenure as superintendent. He's being recognized as Alaska's Superintendent of the Year for his leadership skills, creativity, and dedication to the community. As KRBD's Hunter Morrison reports, the award came as a surprise to its recipient.
5: On a recent summer day, tall Lindsay was doing maintenance work in Metlakatla's high school gym when his phone rang. On the line was the executive director of the Alaska Council of School Administrators, informing Lindsay that he was named the state's 2027 top superintendent. Lindsay didn't even know he was nominated.
6: So I was humbled. Very appreciative, but I was humbled that they chose me.
5: Alaska superintendents can be nominated by anyone who has personal knowledge of their performance and qualifications. The selection committee, composed of former winners, veteran superintendents, and community leaders, looks not only at a nominee's commitment to students, but to their colleagues and community. Lindsay's qualifications and time with the district stood out to them.
7: And I think because he's worked with so many of the different positions in the district, he really truly understands the challenges that are faced by employees. At every level.
5: That's Lisa Parity, the nonprofit's executive director. Although she wasn't part of the selection committee, she's known Lindsay for years. He's active in the Alaska Superintendents Association, which is a branch of the state's Council of School Administrators. Parity says Lindsay is respected around the state.
7: He's deeply committed to serving his own district, but also the children across Alaska. And so I think that was something that folks really appreciated about him.
5: Lindsay has been with the Rural 3 School District for over 20 years. He started in Metlakatla as a temporary maintenance worker, then taught automotive.

0: mechanics. He was then high school principal before starting his superintendency in 2019. And since then, colleagues say he's adopted a research-based curriculum and has been a proponent of professional development in the district. Lindsay is also credited for enhancing the district's career and technical education programming. That includes its scuba and rescue diver courses, which provide career development in commercial diving and mariculture. Parody says she traveled to Metlakatla in mid-September to present Lindsay with the award. When she left, Parody says she was confident that Lindsay was absolutely deserving of the award.
1: Haas leadership is really grounded in student-first mindset, and I think it's really clear that he leads with his head and his heart, and he recognizes that education is ultimately about people and relationships and creating opportunities for every child to succeed.
0: Lindsay says long-term leadership in the district is key to its stability. It recently received a Cognia accreditation, which certifies that a school or district meets certain educational standards. Lindsay says Alaska has a lot of great superintendents who have managed much more difficult challenges than he has. Even so, he says the award gives the school district great exposure for all it's doing.
2: It's just a reflection of hard work with a lot of people working together, and I want to share this award with everybody that I work with. And I think this is an incredible district.
0: Parody believes this is the first time a superintendent from Metlakatla has been recognized by the Alaska Council of School Administrators in its decades-long history. Over a half dozen superintendents from around the state were nominated for the 2027 award. Lindsay will go on to represent Alaska at the National Superintendent Competition in Georgia this February. Reporting in Ketchikan, I'm Hunter Morrison.
3: And that's all for this edition of Alaska News Nightly. 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We had reports tonight from Tim Ellis in Delta Junction, Wesley Early and Ava White in Anchorage, Ashlyn O'Hara in Soldotna, Lauren Salemo in Sitka, and Hunter Morrison in Ketchikan. Our audio engineer tonight is Tobin Shelby, Patrick Gilchrist is our producer, and I'm Casey Grove. Good night.

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Anchorage is 575 nautical miles to the northeast. 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

0: I don't think people really hope to get answers. I don't think when, you know, when a chick says to you, you know, who are you swinging on the side or what are you doing? She doesn't really want you to tell her, you know. And a guy doesn't want you to tell him. No matter how intelligent you are, no matter how sophisticated, how cool you are, they do not want to know. They don't want to know. But we cannot refrain from asking. I don't know why. We want to know how many. We want to know who. We want to know who is the first and how many and where. Anyway.
1: Hey, the truth might hurt, so I'm telling you now.

better not ask me who it is I found, or it just might tell you.

0: For this year, his first major interview in 5 years, Lennon said he had wanted to leave the Beatles as early as 1966, but did not make the move until 4 years later because he said he just didn't have the guts. After the Beatles broke up in 1970, Lennon continued writing songs and recording, but in 1975, he dropped out for 5 years, saying he wanted to be with his son, Sean, and his wife. It was not until last summer that he returned to music, and his 14-song album, Double Fantasy, was released just last month. The album, which includes songs by Yoko Ono, is based on Lennon's experiences over the 5 years during which he kept house, cooked, and cared for their son. Lennon said he was most affected by early rock and roll blues music and by Elvis Presley. Repeating, former Beatle John Lennon is dead. He was shot and killed Monday night in front of his apartment building in Manhattan. Police have a suspect in custody. He has not been identified. John Lennon was 40. This has been a CBS News special report.
1: Get out now.

0: 573. Okay, you're on the air at CBS FM. Do you have a question?
1: I have a few comments.
0: Okay.
1: I would like to say that I can't think of anyone who deserves more to live for what they have given us. And another feeling that I have is that he is very consciously with us, because he remains in my consciousness. I would also like to encourage the news media to never publish the name of the man who assassinated him.
0: Well, there's an idea, only because of the fact that that's could be a possibility of what he's looking for. Unfortunately, with the structure of news media that we have today, I would feel that that would be pretty much impossible, don't you, Eric?
2: Yeah, I don't think there's a chance in the world, although...
0: It's a nice thought.

0: Here again is a wrap-up. John Lennon is dead. He was 40. One of the best accounts we've gotten so far is from a New York policeman, Officer Miller, and we're going to let you hear kind of what he has to say about the whole thing.
1: Approximately 10:30 this evening, John Lennon and his wife exited either a car or a taxi cab and walked into the Dakota Hotel where they lived. They were followed in by at least one youth who opened fire on him and shot him several times. The police responded to the scene as quickly as possible. One man was arrested, and John Lennon was taken to the hospital. And later on, I found out he was pronounced dead. So that's the way it stands. They have one in custody, and John Lennon is dead as of this time.
0: Have you heard any motive at all?
1: Negative, sir. I have no idea what to work. The radio claimed no negative, no idea why.
0: Okay, again, there were seven shots fired, and like he says, the police do have a suspect described as a local crazy. What else could he be? He was a male in his 30s or his 40s, and absolutely no motive whatsoever as to why this happened at all. John, they say, was conscious when they took him to the hospital, but Dr. Stephen Lynn pronounced him dead on arrival, saying that absolutely nothing could be done to save him at that point.
2: There was a significant injury of the major vessels inside the chest, which caused a massive amount of blood loss, which probably resulted in his death.
0: Okay, and again, this I like to say this is a bit of a tribute to John. We have a few things. Just in Playboy, he had an interview. I don't know if you've read it or not. He mentioned a few things about death, and I'd like to read a couple things to you. It may help deal with it. Again, they asked him, what about death, about Rust Never Sleeps Away, Neil Young's thing about how it's better to burn out than to fade away. What did he say? I hate it. He said it's better to fade away like an old soldier than to burn out. I don't appreciate worship of dead, and Sid Vicious, or of dead James Dean, or of dead John Wayne. It's the same thing, making Sid Vicious a hero. Jim Morrison is garbage to me. I worship the people who survive. Basically, he doesn't want to be worshipped. He wants to be remembered, and I think that's about it. And, of course, everyone is taking this tragedy with shock and disbelief, but none harder probably than Yoko Ono, John's wife, who was said to be back at the Dakota Hotel in a state of shock. Of course, she was with John until the end. And also at the Dakota, it appears an impromptu memorial is being staged right now. There's hundreds of Beatles fans outside mourning. They'll probably be out all night. And while still just a few feet away, they say, is the puddle of blood left from the attack. I guess it's kind of just a reminder of the sickness of any violence, especially as senseless as this.
3: But it was always for peace.

0: Because it's yeah, oh yeah, go ahead.
1: I like your spot.
0: To stay away from you.
1: I can't stay away. Come on, let's do it.

Baby, baby, sweet baby.

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my ear and ask me if I was leaving with you or her. 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

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Sooner or later, one of us must know that I really did try to get close to you.

took your word. And then you told me later, as I apologized, that you were just kidding me, you weren't really from the farm. And I told you as you crawled out my eyes that I never really meant to do you any harm.

0: John Smith is on the line, and I don't care what's on the line, Howard, you have got to say what we know in the booth.
1: Yes, we have to say it. Remember, this is just a football game, no matter who wins or loses. An unspeakable tragedy confirmed to us by ABC News in New York City. John Lennon, outside of his apartment building on the west side of New York City, the most famous perhaps of all of the Beatles, shot twice in the back, rushed to Roosevelt Hospital, dead on arrival. Hard to go back to the game after that news flash, which in duty bound we had to take. Frank?
0: Indeed it is.

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2: You're listening to Statewide News from Alaska Public Media. I'm Ava White. The Air Force is asking for public input on a plan to begin work in an area on Eielson Air Force Base where a small nuclear reactor would be located. KUAC's Tim Ellis reports.
3: Ever since the 1950s, a 20-megawatt coal-fired heat and power plant has provided energy for Eielson. But if all goes according to plan, the base would be the first U.S. military installation to be powered, at least partly, by a 5-megawatt microreactor. The Air Force's proposed site is located near wetlands, so the agency must first ask for public comment on the project, as required by federal law.
4: This is kind of standard procedure for construction in the interior. There's a lot of wetlands in Alaska, and you know, I'm sure that they're following the Clean Water Act and they're going through that process. So, I'm not aware of any concerns with anyone in our agency.
3: Jeff Durham is the director of the Salcha Delta Soil and Water Conservation District. He says his agency is aware of the project, but isn't involved in it. And he says his office probably won't submit comments on it because federal agencies generally comply with federal laws. Members of the public can offer comments, but they must be submitted to the Eielson Public Affairs Office no later than September 30th. The Air Force has already been gathering data on the site for a draft environmental assessment of the project, as required by federal law. Agency officials said that that work was completed in July. The officials said in an emailed response to questions that the work included delineating wetlands around the site near Spruce Lake, located east of the south end of the main runway. Air Force officials hope to get the microreactor built and operational in 2030. In Delta Junction, I'm Tim Ellis.
2: Influenza-related illnesses killed 36 Alaskans during the 2025-2026 flu season, according to the Alaska Section of Epidemiology. The Alaska Beacon reports the information was released alongside a bulletin recommending flu shots for all Alaskans that are at least 6 months old who do not have a medical condition affected by a flu shot. The state's weekly flu report shows cases of flu have been on the rise since mid-August. In the most recent season, Alaska experienced more influenza cases and deaths during each of the previous 3 years, according to epidemiologists. And according to state data, only 23% of Alaskans that are at least 19 years old were vaccinated for the flu during the prior flu season, less than half the estimated national average. That likely contributed to the severity of the last flu season, as did a November spike in cases, which mirror national trends, according to the report. This is Alaska Public Media.
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2: This is Statewide News from Alaska Public Media. I'm Ava White. Earlier this month, Anchorage police shot a man who they say fired a gun at officers after a standoff. The shooting also brought attention to the home where it happened. Neighbors say they've seen repeated criminal activity there. As Alaska Public Media's Wesley Early reports, police are pursuing a process that could force the property to close.
8: Jeremiah Schultz and his wife were sitting at their kitchen table in Midtown when they heard the gunfire.
9: I've never heard so many bullets fly in such a short amount of time. It was terrifying. And instinctively we both dropped to the ground right away.
8: It was around 8 p.m. on September 13th. And according to Anchorage police, 29-year-old McQuire Levi opened fire and officers shot back. It happened outside a home that's a few houses down from Schultz. Schultz says he's not surprised that the shooting happened there. He says Anchorage police had shown up in full force two other times this year, Schultz, his wife, and his neighbors also say they've witnessed assaults, drug deals, and other crimes at the home.
9: It's a constant revolving door for people coming and going that are engaged in various illicit things.
8: Officers say that before the recent police shooting, Levi assaulted an elderly man and stole his truck about 3 miles from the house. Police Chief Sean Case provided an update on Levi at a press conference Monday.
10: The suspect was on felony probation for a carjacking charge, and he had escaped approximately 10 days prior to this incident from a residential reentry facility.
8: After police tracked the truck down to the home on East 37th Avenue, officers staked out the area for hours. Case said Levi eventually walked out with a gun in his left pocket, which was captured on police body cameras.
10: What will be able to be seen on the video is the suspect retrieves a firearm from his left front pocket, points in the direction of officers, and fires at least one single round. Four officers fire rounds as a result, striking the suspect multiple times.
8: Levi was taken to a hospital by fire department medics and survived the shooting. Police say no officers were injured. Levi is now charged with three felonies, including possessing a gun as a felon and assault. Case says more charges are expected related to the carjacking. Case acknowledged that the house where Levi was shot has been a site of criminal activity for a while, and the department will pursue a criminal abatement of the property. That could lead to a range of outcomes, from a mandated closure of the home to holding the owner financially or criminally liable for illegal activity in violation of a court order.
10: You could tie it all together with criminal convictions and significant felony charges. That's when you can start moving to criminally abate that property. Because the owner of the residence is not doing the things that he or she needs to do to make sure that, you know, that location isn't kind of a nesting ground for criminal activity.
8: Schultz, the neighbor, says even after the police shooting, crime hasn't stopped at the property. He says his neighbors have reportedly seen drugs being dealt in a back alley, and he witnessed someone dropping off what looked like stolen merchandise the next day.
9: Not even 12 hours after the forensics packed up, a truck showed up at 6 o'clock in the morning when my wife was letting the dogs out, and a bunch of e-scooters and bicycles were unloaded into the garage. And then that truck promptly drove away and disappeared.
8: He says he hopes the criminal abatement will put an end to crime in his neighborhood, but he says it could take years.
9: I'm not holding my breath because I can't hold my breath that long. I'm glad it's on the radar, but again, like just the day-to-day lives of our stress level of all my neighbors has increase substantially.
8: For the time being, Schultz says he'll continue to monitor the comings and goings at the house and report serious crimes when he can. Reporting in Anchorage, I'm Wesley Early.
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0: sounds wild.
1: Hi, I'm Riley Woodford for the Alaska Department of Fish and Game.
0: I'm scanning the water of Icy Strait from the deck of an Alaska Marine Highway ferry as we near Glacier Bay on a calm, overcast summer morning in 2026. I see whale spouts in the distance and a sea otter floating on its back just 100 yards away. And another sea otter, and another. The ferry is moving at about 17 knots, and every 30 seconds for the next 45 minutes, we pass one sea otter after another. Sea otters, once nearly eliminated by fur hunters, have made a spectacular comeback in southeast Alaska. A small population, introduced in the late 1960s, a couple dozen miles west of Glacier Bay, grew and dispersed through the 1970s and 80s. And in 1995, the first otters were observed in Glacier Bay. By 2025, that population grew to about 8,000 otters. Thousands more have spread into the waters of Icy Strait and nearby Chatham Strait. Since sea otters are new to this region, Glacier Bay provides an excellent opportunity to study an area before and after their colonization and learn what changes occur. Researchers are studying the number and location of the otters and the amount and variety of the prey eaten by the otters. For Sounds Wild, I'm Riley Woodford.

0: Ong, this is Dmitry Filimonov, President and CEO of the Aleutian Pribilof Islands Association.
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0: Remember, if you are in Anchorage, please come visit the Unangamula, home of the Aleuts. 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
2: On a summer day in Dutch Harbor, a red fox and a bald eagle sit side by side on a picnic table in a park. A breeze ruffles their fur and feathers, and while they occasionally glance at each other, they are unconcerned. A video of the pair is online, and a magazine writer contacts me, wondering, what is up with these animals? Have I seen anything like this before? I have. We often think of animal relationships as predators and prey, or animals competing for a shared resource. But many times animals are just coexisting. On salmon streams where food is abundant, I've seen black bears and bald eagles resting side by side. In the summer of 2007, a dead humpback whale beached in Glacier Bay, and I saw 6 wolves and 5 brown bears feeding side by side on it. We anchored off that beach several times on a week-long visit and watched them feeding and resting. If that had been a moose carcass in the winter, whoever found it first would have claimed it and defended it. But this whale represented so much food, it wasn't an issue. A fox and a bald eagle are not at odds. A bald eagle primarily eats fish, and while it might scavenge a roadkill, it is unlikely to target a healthy adult fox. And a fox is not going to jump a bald eagle. And both can become habituated and comfortable around people and places where they feel safe and tolerated. Sounds wild. I'm Riley Whitford.
3: This is statewide news from Alaska Public Media. I'm Ava White. A Kenai Peninsula man faces murder charges in connection to human remains found in Soldotna earlier this year. A Kenai grand jury indicted 35-year-old Joseph Mesa last week in the death of 39-year-old Derek Berry. KDLL's Ashlyn O'Hara has more.
4: Alaska state troopers announced in June that investigators had found human remains at a property in Soldotna, later determined to be Berry, a Soldotna resident who had been reported missing by a family member in early May. Troopers found Berry's body while following up on the missing persons report. Troopers said evidence at the scene suggested Berry's death was suspicious, and the Alaska Bureau of Investigation took over the case. At the end of May, the state medical examiner classified Berry's death as a homicide. In a short statement Friday, troopers said they had identified Mesa as a suspect at the time, but did not arrest him. Mesa was arrested last month as part of a separate case. A grand jury handed up its indictment of Mesa on Wednesday. On Friday, state prosecutors added 3 new criminal counts, including misconduct involving a corpse, criminal mischief, and theft. In a narrative accompanying the new charges, Kenai District Attorney Dan Striegel wrote that Berry and Mesa came into contact 3 days before Berry's family reported him missing, while Berry was confronting a friend of Mesa's. According to the charges, Mesa told multiple people before and after Berry is believed to have been killed, he was taking Berry, quote, to the train station. Prosecutors say that is a reference to the television show Yellowstone, in which the phrase is a euphemism for killing someone and disposing of the body. In an interview with troopers, Mesa said he drove Berry away from the altercation with Mesa's friend. Mesa told troopers Berry had a weapon and was intoxicated and sad about the death of his brother days before. Mesa told troopers he helped Berry sell his truck, and then Berry walked to an unknown location. State prosecutors say phone records are inconsistent with Mesa's story. Mesa pleaded not guilty during an initial court appearance Friday in Kenai. Reporting in Soldotna, I'm Ashlyn O'Hara.
3: It's Fat Bear Week. The brown bears of Katmai National Park and Preserve have gotten really chubby this summer. And starting today, you can vote for your favorite heavyset hopeful. Park Ranger Sarah Bruce says, the bigger the bear, the better.
5: There is no such thing as too fat of a bear. The fatter a bear is, the healthier that bear is.
3: The Katmai bears have been bulking up on what officials say are unusually large sockeye salmon runs. And this year, there are even more bears vying for the fattest bear title, 16 contenders including, for the first time, entire bear families. This year's 16 rotund rivals include some familiar competitors, like Chunk, last year's weighty winner. Online voting opens today and runs through September 29th. 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
3: This is statewide news from Alaska Public Media. I'm Ava White. Earlier this month, Anchorage police shot a man who they say fired a gun at officers after a standoff. The shooting also brought attention to the home where it happened. Neighbors say they've seen repeated criminal activity there. As Alaska Public Media's Wesley Early reports, police are pursuing a process that could force the property to close.
9: Jeremiah Schultz and his wife were sitting at their kitchen table in Midtown when they heard the gunfire.
10: I've never heard so many bullets fly in such a short amount of time. It was terrifying. And instinctively we both dropped to the ground right away.
9: It was around 8 p.m. on September 13th, and according to Anchorage police, 29-year-old McQuire Levi opened fire and officers shot back. It happened outside a home that's a few houses down from Schultz. Schultz says he's not surprised that the shooting happened there. He says Anchorage police had shown up in full force two other times this year. Schultz, his wife, and his neighbors also say they've witnessed assaults, drug deals, and other crimes at the home.
10: It's a constant revolving door for people coming and going that are engaged in various illicit things.
9: Officers say that before the recent police shooting, Levi assaulted an elderly man and stole his truck about 3 miles from the house. Police Chief Sean Case provided an update on Levi at a press conference Monday.
11: The suspect was on felony probation for carjacking charge, and he had escaped approximately 10 days prior to this incident from a residential reentry facility.
9: After police tracked the truck down to the home on East 37th Avenue, officers staked out the area for hours. Case said Levi eventually walked out with a gun in his left pocket, which was captured on police body cameras.
11: What will be able to be seen on the video is the suspect retrieves a firearm from his left front pocket, points in the direction of officers, and fires at least one single round. Four officers fire rounds as a result, striking the suspect multiple times.
9: Levi was taken to a hospital by fire department medics and survived the shooting. Police say no officers were injured. Levi is now charged with three felonies, including possessing a gun as a felon and assault. Case says more charges are expected related to the carjacking. Case acknowledged that the house where Levi was shot has been a site of criminal activity for a while, and the department will pursue a criminal abatement of the property. That could lead to a range of outcomes, from a mandated closure of the home to holding the owner financially or criminally liable for illegal activity in violation of a court order.
11: You could tie it all together with criminal convictions and significant felony charges. That's when you can start moving to criminally abate that property. Because the owner of the residence is not doing the things that he or she needs to do to make sure that that location isn't kind of a nesting ground for criminal activity.
9: Schultz, the neighbor, says even after the police shooting, crime hasn't stopped at the property. He says his neighbors have reportedly seen drugs being dealt in a back alley, and he witnessed someone dropping off what looked like stolen merchandise the next day.
10: Not even 12 hours after the forensics packed up, a truck showed up at 6 o'clock in the morning when my wife was letting the dogs out, and a bunch of e-scooters and bicycles were unloaded into the garage. And then that truck promptly drove away and disappeared.
9: He says he hopes the criminal abatement will put an end to crime in his neighborhood, but he says it could take years.
10: I'm not holding my breath because I can't hold my breath that long. I'm glad it's on the radar, but again, like just the day-to-day lives of our stress level of all my neighbors has increased substantially.
9: For the time being, Schultz says he'll continue to monitor the comings and goings at the house and report serious crimes when he can. Reporting in Anchorage, I'm Wesley Early.
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3: It's time now for your weather, tide predictions, and sunrise and sunset. Starting with your coastal water forecast, courtesy of the National Weather Service of Anchorage, Alaska. From Sitkanap to Castle Cape, today, northwest winds 20 knots, seas 4 feet. Tonight, northwest winds 20 knots, seas 3 feet. And Wednesday, northwest winds 15 knots, seas 3 feet. Castle Cape to Cape Tolstoy, today, northwest winds 20 knots, seas 2 feet. Tonight, northwest winds 15 knots, seas 1 foot. And Wednesday, variable winds 10 knots, seas 1 foot. Cape Tolstoy to Cape Sarashev, we have a small craft advisory Wednesday. Today, northwest winds 15 knots, seas 2 feet. Tonight, variable winds 10 knots, seas 2 feet. And Wednesday, southeast winds 15 knots, increasing to 25 knots in the afternoon, seas 4 feet. Port Hyden and Nelson Lagoon, today, northwest winds 20 knots, seas 5 feet. Tonight, variable winds 10 knots, seas 4 feet. And Wednesday, variable winds 10 knots, becoming east 15 knots in the afternoon, seas 3 feet. Nelson Lagoon to Cape Sarashev, we have a small craft advisory Wednesday. Today, northwest winds 15 knots, seas 5 feet. Tonight, variable winds 10 knots, seas 4 feet. And Wednesday, southeast winds 25 knots, seas 3 feet. Your detailed forecast for the Alaska Peninsula, today, mostly sunny with highs near 52. Northwest winds around 15 miles per hour. Tonight, mostly clear with lows around 41. Northwest winds 5 to 10 miles per hour. And Wednesday, sunny throughout mid-morning, then becoming mostly cloudy with highs near 51. Calm winds becoming southeast around 5 miles per hour in the afternoon. Your tide predictions for the Pop-Off Island? There was a low tide at 6:41 a.m. at 8 inches, a high tide at 1:25 p.m. at 5 feet 7 inches, and a low tide at 6:48 p.m. at 3 feet 2 inches. Your sun rose at 8:28 this morning, and your sun will set at 8:39, bringing us down to 12 hours and 12 minutes of daylight hours. And that was your weather, tide predictions, and sunrise and sunset here on KSDP and KAEB. I'm Amy Mack. 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

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But I don't know about that. As many times as we've loved and we've shared love and made love, it doesn't seem to me like it's enough. It's just not enough, baby.

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Anchorage is 575 nautical miles to the northeast. 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

0: Live from NPR News, I'm Lakshmi Singh. President Trump says he has a big decision to make on Iran. Does he make a deal with them or, quote, annihilate the Islamic Republic? NPR's Michelle Kellerman reports on Trump's address to the UN General Assembly today.
1: President Trump says he has some options on Iran. He says he thinks they'll make a deal after the U.S. midterm elections. But he's also warning Iran that the U.S. could, quote, drive them into hell with no chance of survival and no hope for future greatness for generations. The U.S. launched the war without international backing, and many countries are looking to the U.S. and Iran to de-escalate and reopen the Strait of Hormuz. But the Iranian-backed Houthis in Yemen are threatening another key trade route in the Red Sea, and the U.N. Secretary General Antonio Guterres says it's time to resolve this. Michelle Kellerman, NPR News, the United Nations.
0: After the speech, Trump said officials from the U.S. and Iran met today for 3 hours. Trump also praised the U.S.'s military operation in Venezuela earlier this year and its control of oil. To the victor belong the spoils, Trump told the international body, contradicting decades of U.S. rhetoric and U.N. principles not to explicitly connect foreign intervention with the acquisition of resources. The top Democrat on the House Judiciary Committee spoke out today on prospects for gun violence prevention after the midterms. NPR's Eric McDaniel reports Congressman Jamie Raskin is calling for a universal criminal background check for gun purchases.
2: If Democrats take control of the House in the next Congress, Jamie Raskin would be chairman of the committee with primary jurisdiction over gun violence legislation. In keynote remarks he made at a forum put on by The Trace, a newsroom that covers gun violence, Raskin celebrated the violent crime decline in the United States since the pandemic, but also noted that there was still work to be done to understand what exactly has driven it. If Democrats do take the reins, Raskin says he'll work to advance policies supported by bipartisan majorities of the public, including bump stock regulation and safe gun storage laws. He also says he doesn't know how the Supreme Court will rule on an assault weapons ban case in its coming term, but that he doesn't have high hopes that gun violence prevention advocates will prevail. Eric McDaniel, NPR News, Washington.
0: Nolan Wells' parents say they're not giving up on finding out exactly how he died. At a news conference today, his mother, Christine Wansley, expressed frustration with investigators and the grand jury that determined there was not enough evidence that the 18-year-old Mississippi student's death was likely the result of criminal conduct.
3: Elmore and I do not believe that Nolan simply and accidentally drowned. And nobody saw anything, and no one knows anything.
0: Wells was found dead 2 days after he and his friends went on a boating trip to Horn Island for the July 4th holiday. From Washington, this is NPR News. A South Carolina coroner finds that actor Hayden Panettiere died from an accidental overdose involving fentanyl and other drugs. The Grammy and Golden Globe-nominated actor died last month. She was 36 years old. A federal court is clearing the way for the U.S. Fish and Wildlife Service and SpaceX to move ahead with a land swap in South Texas, where the objections of tribal and environmental groups. Under the arrangement, SpaceX gets 715 acres of wildlife refuge land in exchange for parcels of privately held land. Critics warn a land swap could have implications for public lands across the U.S. The country singer Ella Langley has set a new all-time Billboard chart record. NPR's Stephen Thompson reports she's taken the throne from Mariah Carey, though perhaps not for long.
4: This week, Ella Langley's Choosin' Texas is the number one song in the country.
5: He's choosin' Texas, I can tell.
4: The track has now spent 23 weeks on top of the Billboard Hot 100. That's never been done before. Last winter, Mariah Carey reached 22 weeks at number one with All I Want for Christmas Is You. That song returned to the top of the charts during the most recent holiday season. And it's hit every December, so Langley has her work cut out for her in the weeks to come. If Choosin' Texas can't rack up a bunch more weeks on top of the charts, Ella Langley may soon find herself re-gifting the all-time record right back to pop music's Queen of Christmas. Stephen Thompson, NPR News.
0: I'm Lakshmi Singh, NPR News, in Washington.
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7: It's time now for your weather, tide predictions, and sunrise and sunset. Starting with your coastal water forecast, courtesy of the National Weather Service of Anchorage, Alaska. From Sitkin up to Castle Cape, today northwest winds 20 knots, seas 4 feet. Tonight northwest winds 20 knots, seas 3 feet. And Wednesday, northwest winds 15 knots, seas 3 feet. Castle Cape to Cape Tolstoy, today northwest winds 20 knots, seas 2 feet. Tonight northwest winds 15 knots, seas 1 foot. And Wednesday, variable winds 10 knots, seas 1 foot. Cape Tolstoy to Cape Sarashev, we have a small craft advisory Wednesday. Today, northwest winds 15 knots, seas 2 feet. Tonight, variable winds 10 knots, seas 2 feet. And Wednesday, southeast winds 15 knots, increasing to 25 knots in the afternoon, seas 4 feet. Port Hyden and Nelson Lagoon, today, northwest winds 20 knots, seas 5 feet. Tonight, variable winds 10 knots, seas 4 feet. And Wednesday, variable winds 10 knots, becoming east 15 knots in the afternoon, seas 3 feet. Nelson Lagoon to Cape Sarashev, we have a small craft advisory Wednesday. Today, northwest winds 15 knots, seas 5 feet. Tonight, variable winds 10 knots, seas 4 feet. And Wednesday, southeast winds 25 knots, seas 3 feet. Your detailed forecast for the Alaska Peninsula, today, mostly sunny with highs near 52. Northwest winds around 15 miles per hour. Tonight, mostly clear with lows around 41. Northwest winds 5 to 10 miles per hour. And Wednesday, sunny throughout mid-morning, then becoming mostly cloudy with highs near 51. Calm winds becoming southeast around 5 miles per hour in the afternoon. Your tide predictions for the Popoff Island? There was a low tide at 6:41 a.m. at 8 inches, a high tide at 1:25 p.m. at 5 feet 7 inches, and a low tide at 6:48 p.m. at 3 feet 2 inches. Your sun rose at 8:28 this morning, and your sun will set at 8:39, bringing us down to 12 hours and 12 minutes of daylight hours. And that was your weather, tide predictions, and sunrise and sunset here on KSDP and KAEB. I'm Amy Mack. 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

0: Welcome to KSDP Senior Spotlight Special, where we will be showcasing seniors from around the district. This Senior Spotlight Special will be featuring King Cove's Tatiana Bendixson. Tatiana Bendixson was born in the fall of 2008 at the Anchorage Hospital. She is described by her family as being a smart, silly, motivated, thoughtful, and most of all, a caring child. Teachers describe her as a good-natured student who always takes her responsibilities seriously. Her favorite memory of high school was when she went to the Fall OSOG of 2025 at APU. The best advice she has for a successful high school career is to never let yourself get lazy, always study lots, and just stay locked in. Tati would like to thank her parents, Gunnar and Riza, and her teacher, Mrs. Smith, for always supporting her throughout her high school years. Tati's plans for after graduation are to go to UAA for dental hygiene and to serve her community. Tati, on behalf of KSDP, we are so proud of you, and we wish you all the best. Congratulations.
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1: It's time now for your weather, tide predictions, and sunrise and sunset. Starting with your coastal water forecast, courtesy of the National Weather Service of Anchorage, Alaska. From Sitkanap to Castle Cape, today northwest winds 20 knots, seas 4 feet. Tonight northwest winds 20 knots, seas 3 feet. And Wednesday, northwest winds 15 knots, seas 3 feet. Castle Cape to Cape Tolstoy, today northwest winds 20 knots, seas 2 feet. Tonight northwest winds 15 knots, seas 1 foot. And Wednesday, variable winds 10 knots, seas 1 foot. Cape Tolstoy to Cape Sarashev, we have a small craft advisory Wednesday. Today northwest winds 15 knots, seas 2 feet. Tonight variable winds 10 knots, seas 2 feet. And Wednesday, southeast winds 15 knots, increasing to 25 knots in the afternoon, seas 4 feet. Port Hyde and Nelson Lagoon, today northwest winds 20 knots, seas 5 feet. Tonight variable winds 10 knots, seas 4 feet. And Wednesday, variable winds 10 knots, becoming east 15 knots in the afternoon, seas 3 feet. Nelson Lagoon to Cape Sarashev, we have a small craft advisory Wednesday. Today, northwest winds 15 knots, seas 5 feet. Tonight, variable winds 10 knots, seas 4 feet. And Wednesday, southeast winds 25 knots, seas 3 feet. Your detailed forecast for the Alaska Peninsula. Today, mostly sunny with highs near 52. Northwest winds around 15 miles per hour. Tonight, mostly clear with lows around 41. Northwest winds 5 to 10 miles per hour. And Wednesday, sunny throughout mid-morning, then becoming mostly cloudy with highs near 51. Calm winds becoming southeast around 5 miles per hour in the afternoon. Your tide predictions for the Pop-Off Island. There was a low tide at 6:41 a.m. at 8 inches, a high tide at 1:25 p.m. at 5 feet 7 inches, and a low tide at 6:48 p.m. at 3 feet 2 inches. Your sun rose at 8:28 this morning, and your sun will set at 8:39, bringing us down to 12 hours and 12 minutes of daylight hours. And that was your weather, tide predictions, and sunrise and sunset here on KSDP and KAEB. I'm Amy Mack. 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
1: It's time now for your weather, tide predictions, and sunrise and sunset, starting with your coastal water forecast, courtesy of the National Weather Service of Anchorage, Alaska. From Sitkanap to Castle Cape, today northwest winds 20 knots, seas 4 feet. Tonight northwest winds 20 knots, seas 3 feet. And Wednesday, northwest winds 15 knots, seas 3 feet. Castle Cape to Cape Tolstoy, today northwest winds 20 knots, seas 2 feet. Tonight northwest winds 15 knots, seas 1 foot. And Wednesday, variable winds 10 knots, seas 1 foot. Cape Tolstoy to Cape Sarashev, we have a small craft advisory Wednesday. Today, northwest winds 15 knots, seas 2 feet. Tonight, variable winds 10 knots, seas 2 feet. And Wednesday, southeast winds 15 knots, increasing to 25 knots in the afternoon, seas 4 feet. Port Hyden and Nelson Lagoon, today, northwest winds 20 knots, seas 5 feet. Tonight, variable winds 10 knots, seas 4 feet. And Wednesday, variable winds 10 knots, becoming east 15 knots in the afternoon, seas 3 feet. Nelson Lagoon to Cape Sarashev, we have a small craft advisory Wednesday. Today, northwest winds 15 knots, seas 5 feet. Tonight, variable winds 10 knots, seas 4 feet. And Wednesday, southeast winds 25 knots, seas 3 feet. Your detailed forecast for the Alaska Peninsula. Today, mostly sunny with highs near 52. Northwest winds around 15 miles per hour. Tonight, mostly clear with lows around 41. Northwest winds 5 to 10 miles per hour. And Wednesday, sunny throughout mid-morning, then becoming mostly cloudy with highs near 51. Calm winds becoming southeast around 5 miles per hour in the afternoon. Your tide predictions for the Popoff Island. There was a low tide at 6:41 a.m. at 8 inches, a high tide at 1:25 p.m. at 5 feet 7 inches, and a low tide at 6:48 p.m. at 3 feet 2 inches. Your sun rose at 8:28 this morning, and your sun will set at 8:39, bringing us down to 12 hours and 12 minutes of daylight hours. And that was your weather, tide predictions, and sunrise and sunset here on KSDP and KAEB. I'm Amy Mack. 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

0: Sounds wild. Hi, I'm Riley Woodford for the Alaska Department of Fish and Game.
1: Walking through the grass near a pond on Douglas Island near Juneau on a cool, overcast afternoon in mid-July 2022, we're startled to see a swarm of tiny toads scattering in front of us. They're western toads, the only toad species in Alaska. These toadlets look like adults, but all are less than an inch long. A close look reveals that some even have small tails.
2: They're skittish, but
1: they've just morphed from the aquatic tadpole stage to this tiny adult terrestrial form. We look around and there are little toads everywhere. Thousands, probably hundreds of thousands of toadlets. I was here one night in mid-April, a few months ago, when the toads were courting. All the western toads in an area mate in just a couple of days and nights, something known as explosive breeding. A female can lay 16 or 17,000 eggs in a clutch. The incubation, the tadpole stage, and the metamorphosis into the terrestrial form takes about 3 months, depending on the temperature. And this was a warm spring in southeast Alaska, so these toadlets are right on schedule. A few days later, I return to find only dozens of toadlets in the grass. They're dispersing, moving away from the pond into the surrounding forests and meadows. For Sounds Wild, I'm Riley Woodford.
3: He'll be up on the blues time rock, we know that much, yeah!

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Steroid free too, huh? Yeah. Everybody having a good time so far here?

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1: It's time now for your weather, tide predictions, and sunrise and sunset. Starting with your coastal water forecast, courtesy of the National Weather Service of Anchorage, Alaska. From Sitkanap to Castle Cape, today northwest winds 20 knots, seas 4 feet. Tonight northwest winds 20 knots, seas 3 feet. And Wednesday, northwest winds 15 knots, seas 3 feet. Castle Cape to Cape Tolstoy, today northwest winds 20 knots, seas 2 feet. Tonight northwest winds 15 knots, seas 1 foot. And Wednesday, variable winds 10 knots, seas 1 foot. Cape Tolstoy to Cape Sarashevt, we have a small craft advisory Wednesday. Today northwest winds 15 knots, seas 2 feet. Tonight variable winds 10 knots, seas 2 feet. And Wednesday, southeast winds 15 knots, increasing to 25 knots in the afternoon, seas 4 feet. Port Hyden and Nelson Lagoon, today northwest winds 20 knots, seas 5 feet. Tonight variable winds 10 knots, seas 4 feet. And Wednesday, variable winds 10 knots, becoming east 15 knots in the afternoon, seas 3 feet. Nelson Lagoon to Cape Sarashevt, we have a small craft advisory Wednesday. Today northwest winds 15 knots, seas 5 feet. Tonight variable winds 10 knots, seas 4 feet. And Wednesday, southeast winds 25 knots, seas 3 feet. Your detailed forecast for the Alaska Peninsula. Today, mostly sunny with highs near 52. Northwest winds around 15 miles per hour. Tonight, mostly clear with lows around 41. Northwest winds 5 to 10 miles per hour. And Wednesday, sunny throughout mid-morning, then becoming mostly cloudy with highs near 51. Calm winds becoming southeast around 5 miles per hour in the afternoon. Your tide predictions for the Popoff Island. There was a low tide at 6:41 a.m. at 8 inches, a high tide at 1:25 p.m. at 5 feet 7 inches, and a low tide at 6:48 p.m. at 3 feet 2 inches. Your sun rose at 8:28 this morning, and your sun will set at 8:39, bringing us down to 12 hours and 12 minutes of daylight hours. And that was your weather, tide predictions, and sunrise and sunset here on KSDP and KAEB. I'm Amy Mack. Thanks for listening and have a great day.

It's time now for your community window here on KSDP. Starting with job openings, the QT Tribe of Sandpoint is hiring a grant writer and an executive director. The City of Sandpoint is hiring a full-time water and wastewater operator, a full-time executive assistant and accounts payable clerk, and a part-time fire chief. The King Cove Department of Public and Safety is hiring two certified rotational police officers. Interested applicants can contact the King Cove PD at 907-497-2210. APIA is hiring a Victims Advocate 1 and a Victims Advocate 2. Those positions can be in Sandpoint, Unalaska, or King Cove. They are also hiring an ETR Employment Support Service intern in Sandpoint. EATS is hiring a Behavior Health Trainee for Accutan, Cold Bay, Falls Pass, King Cove, Nelson Lagoon, or Sandpoint, a Community Health Aide for Falls Pass and Nelson Lagoon, and a Clinical Information Clerk slash Janitor for Cold Bay. Community announcements. The Sandpoint School is hosting regionals for the Aleutians East Borough Cross Country Runners. That will be today, starting with the girls at 3:45 and following with the boys at 4:30. Good luck to all of our runners. And the Aleutians East Borough School District will be having a regular meeting tonight at 6:30 at the Borough Building. You can also tune into that live here on KSDP. And today is September 22nd, 2026. Happy birthday to Bridget Rosilli. And that's all for the community window. 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You can call us at 907-383-5737, or you can still fax us at 907-383-5271. 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I'm Amy Mack. Thanks for listening and have a great day.

0: Sounds wild. Hi, I'm Riley Woodford for the Alaska Department of Fish and Game.
1: A gardener is moving hoses and weeding between rows in his large hilltop garden outside of Fairbanks on a sunny summer day. He shares this leafy and verdant patch with some small local residents that bound through the tall grass and vegetables, meadow jumping mice. They are both docile and hyperactive. One will sit upright on its back legs, nibbling on a bit of greenery that it holds in its little paws. Then it'll spring away so suddenly it's like it vanished in the blink of an eye. Another will suddenly appear in its place, scurry forward, tug at a weed, and then leap away. A half dozen meadow jumping mice are hopping around on this warm afternoon. This gardener does not consider them to be a problem. The meadow jumping mouse is widely distributed across Canada and much of the northern U.S. It prefers moist grasslands and fields over wooded areas and favors vegetated areas with ponds and streams. In Alaska, they are locally abundant in some areas. Jumping mice are versatile, and in addition to their outstanding hopping skills, they are good swimmers and they readily take to water. They are excellent diggers, and during winter, they dig burrows in well-drained soil and hibernate underground. Sounds wild. I'm Riley Woodford.